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If you're having fun grooving with the oldies this weekend, imagine what a blast you'll have bopping to the oldies at work on Monday. The oldies just keep on coming, 7 days a week. 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

0: 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I gotta have faith. Because I gotta have faith. I gotta have faith.
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0: Yeah, folks, as you know, I call that the Hanky Panky Song by Clarence Carter on WYBT NFM 98.1. Hey, I got John Travolta and Olivia Newton-John coming right up with Summer Nights. Right now, though, it would be Fall Nights, wouldn't it?
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1: 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If your tip leads to an arrest, you could receive a cash reward. The Calhoun County Crime Stoppers Tips Line, 850-674-TIPS, 8477. That's 674 Tips. 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

0: Yeah, that was Paul Abdul and Straight Up on WYBT and FM 98.1. Yeah, I got the DC5 coming right up. Let me give you the overnight and the weekend forecast. Partly cloudy with a low around 61. That's nice, huh? Sunday, mostly sunny with a high near 88. Sunday night, partly cloudy with a low around 63. Then on Monday, sunny with a high near 88.
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0: Hey, I got Frankie Valli coming up on WYBT and FM 98.1. Let me tell you about this. State Road 20 will be closed just east of U.S. 231 beginning Saturday, September 26th at 7 a.m. for railroad crossing repairs. This closure is expected to last until 7 a.m. on Sunday, September 27. Now, there is a detour route, and it's in place using County Road 287, County Road 274, and County Road 167 to U.S. 231. Now, for more information, you can contact Bayline Railroad at 800-757-7387, extension 2295.
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Minute with Nagina John Rogers is with you weekday afternoons from 2 until 6 on WYBT and FM 98.1 with the music we grew up with from the 60s, 70s, and a few from the 80s. Here's Christopher Cross.

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That song was for you from the Four Tops on WYBT at FM 98.1. How about Carly Simon? There's nothing.

0: Yeah, the right thing to do, huh? Well, the right thing to do is for you to keep the dial right where it is right now for all oldies, including yours truly. 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

0: 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Let me give you the overnight and the weekend forecast. Partly cloudy with a low around 61. Sunday, mostly sunny with a high near 88. Sunday night, partly cloudy with a low around 63. And Monday, sunny with a high near 88.
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0: Well, hello there. 6 minutes after 12 o'clock. 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

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First, though, let me give you the overnight and the weekend forecast. Partly cloudy with a low around 61. Sunday, mostly sunny with a high near 88. Sunday night, partly cloudy with a low around 61.

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Happy weekend to you. It's about 6 minutes after 3 o'clock. Hey, that was right back where we started from Maxine Nightingale on WYBT and FM 98.1. Here are the occasions.

0: Yeah, that's Asia and Heat of the Moment on WYBT and FM 98.1. Hey, let's see, I got Elton John coming right up, but let me tell you about this. State Road 20 will be closed just east of US 231 beginning Saturday, September 26th at 7 a.m. for railroad crossing repairs. This closure is expected to last until 7 a.m. on Sunday, September 27th. Now, a detour route is in place using County Road 287, County Road 274, and County Road 167 to US 231. Now, for more information, please contact Bayline Railroad at 800-757-7387, extension 2295.
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0: FM 98.1 and WYBT. I've got Paul McCartney all queued up. But I want to tell you first about the overnight and the weekend forecast. Partly cloudy with a low around 61. Sunday, mostly sunny with a high near 88. Sunday night, partly cloudy with a low around 63. Then on Monday, sunny with a high near 88.
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0: 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Hey, let's see. We got Paul McCartney and Wings coming up. But first, let me give you the overnight and the weekend forecast. Partly cloudy with a low around 61. Sunday, mostly sunny with a high near 88. Sunday night, partly cloudy with a low around 63. Then on Monday, sunny with a high near 88.
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Happy weekend to you, folks. Hey, it's going to take me about 5 minutes to give you the name of the song from Joe Jackson. You can't get what you want till you get what you need. All right? Hey, I got David Boy right here on WYBT and FM 98.1.

0: Yeah, good stuff from Elvis, huh? 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Hey, let me remind you, State Road 20 will be closed just east of U.S. 231 beginning Saturday, September 26th at 7 a.m. for railroad crossing repairs. Now, this closure is expected to last until 7 a.m. on Sunday, September 27th. A detour route is in place using County Road 287, County Road 274, and County Road 167 to U.S. 231. Now, for more information, please contact Bayline Railroad at 800-757-7387, extension 2295.
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Cheers the Clown from Smokey and the Miracles on WYBT and FM 98.1. Good to have you along. Here's Taste of Honey and Boogie, Oogie, Oogie.

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0: of me. 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This is InfoTrack, the weekly show with information you should know. Here's what's happening on this week's show.
1: They're the most vulnerable ones in society, our children. 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
1: Then, could your retirement end up becoming a nightmare? 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
0: 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Here's your host, Chris Whitting.
1: Children are vulnerable at any age, but a recent study found that when it comes to child abuse, the first year of life is the most dangerous of all. 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Taryn?
9: Thanks, Chris. Our guest is Dr. John M. Leventhal, professor of pediatrics at Yale Medical School. He was the lead author of a study that looked at child abuse in America. I think the most eye-opening stat in your research was the age that children are most likely to be hospitalized as a result of abuse. Let's start there.
2: First of all, what we were looking at was children who were hospitalized for serious injuries. And those children tended to be less than 3 years of age, and the majority were less than 1 year of age. When you look at child abuse around the country, including physical abuse, sexual abuse, and neglect, children are subjected to those kinds of experiences at all ages. So we were just focusing on children who were hospitalized for serious injuries, and those tended to be very young.
9: Is child abuse becoming more or less common today?
2: I think it's becoming less common. It is hard to sort that out, but the data from Child Protective Service agencies, those are the agencies that citizens and professionals have to report to in various states around the country, report fewer cases that are substantiated, that is, cases that the agency believes are abuse, neglect, or sexual abuse. There's been a dramatic decrease in the last 20 years related to physical abuse, with substantiations down by about 50 to 55%, and the same for sexual abuse. So I think things are better in this country.
9: Every new parent is aware of sudden infant death syndrome. It certainly gets a lot more attention than child abuse, but which is actually more common?
2: Well, SIDS, or sudden infant death syndrome, sometimes called crib death, occurs in about 50 per 100,000 births each year in the United States. And those are children between 0 and 1 year of age. We found in our study that the rate of serious physical abuse in children less than 1 year of age was almost the same as that of SIDS. And we were actually surprised about that. There is a national campaign to remind and tell every mother and father of a newborn to keep their child on their back when the child's asleep. Also, latest recommendations include removing bumpers, removing soft pillows, and basically the baby should be sleeping face up on a flat and firm surface like a mattress. We don't remind our parents of newborns that children can be abused, that crying can be very troublesome, frustrating, worrisome to parents, and that sometimes that frustration can result in a child being hurt by an adult like a mother or father. And we need to figure out a way to make that a national campaign comparable to the campaign called Back to Sleep related to SIDS prevention.
9: The logical conclusion is that an abuser is a parent, but can you bring it into focus a little more than that?
2: Certainly when we're dealing with serious injuries related to physical abuse, the most likely abuser is the parent. They are around the child the most. The study I did didn't shed any light on that, on the specifics of who abuses, but we know from other studies that men are more likely to abuse than women related to these young infants. That includes fathers, stepfathers, and mother's boyfriends. Mothers also can end up hurting their children, and sometimes babysitters can as well.
9: Of course, there's no rational excuse, but what are the factors that drive these parents to violence?
2: You're exactly right. There is no reasonable explanation related to what happens, but we know that being exhausted, that happens with new parents, being frustrated, not knowing what the baby wants, the baby cries, the crying can be quite irritating. You can hold the baby, cuddle the baby, rock the baby, feed the baby, change the baby, and still the baby's frustrated and crying. And what happens? Parents can lose it. There are things that may play a role into that. For instance, if you were abused growing up, maybe you've learned something about violence and don't know how to control yourself. If you're having problems with substance abuse, maybe that will play a role. If you're in a domestic violence relationship, maybe that will play a role. If you're stressed because you're impoverished, maybe that will play a role. So these factors can coalesce in a single parent and result in a child being injured. We know, though, that it can happen at any socioeconomic status, and it can happen to any parent. So I think it's important for parents to remember that if they are frustrated, if they are irritated with their baby, with their two-year-old, with their six-year-old, walk away. Don't hit, don't hurt, and certainly don't hurt in a serious way that can result in the child coming into the hospital.
9: Is there one type of injury that's most common?
2: In the children that we saw, the most common injury leading to a child being hospitalized was abusive head injury. So this is bleeding around the brain, in the brain, and it results in the child often becoming unconscious, needing respiratory support, and sometimes those children died. We also found in our study the second most common injury was children with fractures. Additionally, children might have abdominal injuries, that is the internal organs. They may have burns, they might have bruises. So those are the kind of injuries the children had.
9: What else can be done to reduce the rate of child abuse in the U.S.?
2: There are three strategies that are now in place in various communities around the country. One is home visiting, in which a new parent is asked whether they would like to participate in a home visiting program. These home visitors might be paraprofessionals who are trained, they might be nurses, and the paraprofessional nurse goes out on a weekly basis and provides advice on parenting. There's a parenting curriculum they use. They help with various stresses that the parents might be under and help both the mother and father be a more effective parent. And then probably somewhere between 4 to 500,000 families are receiving those services in this country, in various communities around the country. Another effort is education. In North Carolina and Western Pennsylvania, and in British Columbia, there are interventions going on where every mother and father of a newborn in the hospital is reminded that babies cry, it's common, it can be frustrating, and don't shake or hurt the baby. And those efforts are now being studied by investigators, pediatricians, and others to see if that education that's provided to mothers and fathers early on and then is repeated in the pediatric offices, maybe with community service announcements through the media, through billboards, can make a difference in these communities. And that's being studied and tracked over time. And finally, I just want to say one other thing. There are communities that have actually taken on the resolve of figuring out ways to be more helpful to parents, starting at birth with a newborn and extending into the early school years. What can the community do in a more positive way to be helpful? Making parenting groups available short time, reminding parents that there are resources that they can go to if they're in trouble, and making it part of the fabric of the community that people are there to support parents, as opposed to having parents feeling isolated, alone, frustrated, and ending up doing something that they regret.
9: In the course of your research, what did you find is the most common misconception about child abuse?
2: I would say the major misperception is to think that it cannot happen to you. People can get very frustrated, they can feel very stressed, and when they do, they can make a mistake. So I would think that all new parents should think about this possibility. The mother should talk to the father and say, you know, I've heard this guy Leventhal talk. I went to a parenting program. I know it can occur. Please make sure when I'm away and you, Dad, are taking care of the baby, that if you're feeling upset, worried, or frustrated, call me. Don't lash out at our baby. Same thing to say to grandparents, same thing to say to babysitters. So if the community understands this, we'll do better by our children.
9: Dr. John M. Leventhal, professor of pediatrics at Yale Medical School, thanks for joining us on InfoTrack.
2: Thank you.
9: And for InfoTrack, I'm Taryn McCall.
1: 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Coming up.
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1: If you or someone you love is getting close to retirement age or are already retired, you know that this turbulent economy can seriously shrink a retirement nest egg. If your golden age isn't looking quite so golden, our next guest has some answers for you. She's Erin Botsford, a leading financial planner and author of The Big Retirement Risk, Running Out of Money Before You Run Out of Time. Erin, I remember some years ago, somebody wrote a book called Die Broke,
13: saying you should spend every dime before you leave the planet. But these days, people are running out of money before they're close to the end of their lifespan. Do you have any idea how many people are affected by this?
3: Probably all of them. I agree. If you could know the exact date that you were going to die, it would be so much fun because all of us would choose to die broke. Unfortunately, we don't know that date, and what most of us don't want to do is be a burden on society or our kids. So doing a little bit of planning would probably be the best way to avoid that.
13: Well, if you plan and the stock market crashes and burns, what do you do in that situation? Do all your plans go out the window?
3: No, I've been studying with certain economists since the early 90s, and this time in our economy was really quite predictable. It was the time that 77 million baby boomers would basically start going over the hill, and what would happen was that they would quit spending. And you know, it's spending that drives the economy, and when you have 77 million people who now turn into net savers, this time in our economy and our history, it was bound to happen. So knowing that, I decided to create some strategies. And up until 2008, they were kind of a theory. After 2008, we saw that it really worked. Our clients actually did not have to change their lifestyle. So more people need to know about this. Things didn't have to turn out so badly for so many people. So I am really hoping that if people will learn an entirely new and different way to think about their money, and that won't happen to them the next time around. Because let me assure you, there will be more downtimes in the market. But that doesn't mean you're going to have to die broke.
13: Aaron, is this something that people can put into effect on their own, or do they need a broker to do this?
3: No, I encourage everybody to learn as much as they can. You know, I came from, you know, a life of poverty. I grew up in poverty. I had a lot of misfortune happen to me early in my life. And by trusting others early in my life, they burned me. And so I'm of the mindset that, you know, to thine own self be true. You need to learn these things on your own. That doesn't mean that you don't go to another financial advisor, but it certainly puts you in a better position to question, why do you think your strategies are going to work better? I like to create informed decision makers because I don't really think people should trust their money to anybody but themselves alongside an advisor, for instance. There's nothing wrong with having an advisor, but don't blindly give your money to anybody.
13: We're talking with Aaron Botsford, a financial advisor and author of The Big Retirement Risk, Running Out of Money Before You Run Out of Time. Aaron, let's look under the hood, if we can, just a little bit at your plan here. It looks like one of the first steps is to plot out what your needs are going to be. I'm thinking many people don't even do that.
3: No, I don't think that they do. And, you know, in the old days when we were growing up, it's kind of like you could throw your money any place. Many years ago, CDs, certificates of deposit, were paying 10 or 12%. I remember when I started in the business, they were paying 21%. So you didn't have to be quite as smart or intentional, but now you have to be. There's just no other way. And so what we do is we build a house of security. Well, you think about a house and you think about the foundation. There are some basic needs, and you want to first attack, what are your needs going to be in retirement? And sometimes we have people that say, I'm never going to retire. Like, for instance, me, I'm never going to retire. But there is a thing called financial independence, which buys you a little bit of freedom. So you first start off with the foundation, and those are your needs. Needs are your non-negotiable items. That's a place to live and what you're going to eat and maybe your health insurance. And so you want to make sure those cash flow items are created by investments. We call them lifestyle investments. And so we have characteristics. A lifestyle investment is something that you put your money in. It must produce an income either now or in the future. And that income must have one of these words associated with it. It must be safe, predictable, or guaranteed. And so basically you take the needs portion off the table and you identify how much is that going to be. Once that's done, now you can focus on investing in maybe a slightly more aggressive manner for your wants. And what are your wants? Well, it depends on who you are and your lifestyle. For some people, a manicure and pedicure is a want. Some people, it's a need. It just depends on how much money you have. But certainly things like dining out, vacations, those are not needs. Those are wants.
13: What do you say to people who are getting up there in age? Maybe they're still working, but they haven't put aside the first nickel for retirement. Are they in big trouble at this point?
3: There's no time like the present. We can't turn back the past. I mean, you can't do that. So what do? Bury your head in the sand and do nothing about it? Of course not. My father, who died when I was 11, I remember he had one saying. He said, you know, the next 10 years are going to go by. The question is, what are you going to have to show for it? And I think that our society hasn't been as focused as it should have been about, guess what? 10 years from now, you are going to be 10 years older. And you need to start focusing on what is it that you want to have accomplished in those 10 years in a lot of different areas of your life. So I'm just trying to encourage people to get a little more intentional about how they spend their money, how they save, what they do with their time. My hero, my mentor, or I guess you would say, my husband and I sponsored a little couple from Nepal. Mm-hmm. And this little couple came over 7 years ago. They worked the night shift at Walmart, making $9.50 an hour. They sent $500 a month to Nepal to care for their two children because they had basically escaped a bad government. Mm-hmm. And in 2 years' time, they saved $8,000. So I always question when people say, oh, I can't save, really? I really question that. They lived in a one-bedroom apartment. I mean, they're my heroes because maybe they didn't have internet when they started. Well, the really cool thing is they just put a down payment on a house, and they're living the American dream, and they became citizens 7 years later.
13: Oh, that's terrific.
3: So it's just a terrific story. And so when people say, well, I just can't save money, I just question that. No, you can't save money and eat out three times a week, but these people didn't eat out three times a week. That's really, truly the American dream, and it's given me great hope for people who actually want to put their nose to the grindstone and get ahead.
13: I know one of the words you used was guaranteed in terms of income or cash flow. What's the importance of insurance in this whole plan?
3: Well, it just depends on who you are. I mean, there's a lot of reasons to have insurance, and there's many different types of insurances. For instance, life insurance. I always encourage people, you know, if you bring a child into this world and you're responsible for their upbringing, then buy enough life insurance to get the child through college. I mean, my father died when I was 11. He left my mom with six kids and a $10,000 life insurance policy. Well, that clearly changed and altered forever the way I got to live my life. Mm-hmm. So, you know, insurance, I think, is important in its own time. Once you are financially independent and nobody's relying on you to support them, I think that the need for insurance falls off dramatically. But a different type of insurance might come up then. It'd be long-term care. I believe that most people should have long-term care insurance. Why? Because usually what ends up happening is one party in a couple will go down. They have a stroke or have Alzheimer's, and the whole family exhausts all of the money trying to take care of that one person. That person dies anyway, and the surviving spouse is left with nothing. So insurances have a place in people's lives for a time, and then they don't have. It's not a one solution for all people, but I believe that every financial instrument is just a tool, and I buy things when I need them, if they make sense, and I don't rule in or out anything. So many financial advisors have such biases. Everybody gets an annuity or nobody gets an annuity, and everybody gets life insurance or nobody does. And so they throw their biases into things, and I think that this does the end user, the consumer, I think it does them a disservice.
13: The book is The Big Retirement Risk, Running Out of Money Before You Run Out of Time. 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
13: 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Roy?
14: Thanks, Chris. We're joined by Erin Smith, Senior Research Specialist with the Pew Research Center's Internet and American Life Project. And he recently wrote a report that took a look at the ways that Americans are bargain hunting with their cell phones. And Erin, what did you find?
15: What we found is that about half of all cell phone owners use their phones in one way or another during the holiday shopping season, either to get a review on a product while they were in a store or to look up prices while they were in a store to make sure that they were getting a good deal.
14: What is the most popular thing that they're doing with phones?
15: The most common thing they're doing with their phones is phoning a friend. About a third of all cell owners said that they had called a friend for advice about a purchase that they were making over the holiday season. So apparently our friends are the first people we turn to when we're trying to decide whether to purchase something or not. Looking up prices online and looking up product reviews were about equally common. About a quarter of all cell owners did that. But friends and family are the first lifeline for people who are looking to decide whether or not they need to buy something or not.
14: Did you find that a lot of people end up leaving a store without buying once they check on something?
15: We did, actually. For people, that quarter of cell owners who had looked up a price on their phone on something they wanted to buy, we asked them what they did, what happened, what was the result of that. And we saw a pretty good mix of responses. About a third of them said, I didn't buy it at all. I decided better of it for whatever reason. A similar number said that they purchased the product at the store they were at. Either they were not able to find a better deal or it was so important that they buy it right that second that they purchased it there. And about one in five actually decided to purchase the product online. So left the store and went home and fired up the computer or even just purchased it directly from their cell phone. And a smaller number, about one in 10, said that they actually left the store and went to another store where they could find the same thing for a better price. So we saw a pretty good range of outcomes, but the two most common were either not purchasing at all or purchasing it at the store they were currently at.
14: I would think brick and mortar stores probably don't look at this trend too favorably.
15: You know, probably not. And I think in certain respects, it paints a pretty stark picture for the retailers out there in that it says people want the best possible thing at the lowest possible price. And in many instances, they're willing to delay gratification in order to reach both of those objectives. And obviously, those are, in a lot of cases, a bit opposed and are kind of a tough sell for the retailers of the world, for sure.
14: Aaron, are you surprised at how rapidly this trend has taken off?
15: You know, I have actually learned to stop being surprised by anything people do with their cell phones. In the last probably year or two, no matter what it is that we ask, it always comes in higher than we expected. And I've grown to learn that larger than average is the new normal when you're asking about anything people do with their mobile phones these days.
14: Did you find that there's a particular age category or gender, perhaps, that is more likely to use a smartphone for bargain shopping?
15: With age, it's actually fairly widespread. So when we look at price comparison specifically, it's fairly common up to about age 50 or so. So it's not just young kids who are out there trying to save their beer money from college. It's people who are in their 30s and in their 40s who are trying to make their dollar count. We really don't see a drop-off in price-matching behavior. First comes about age 50, and then it's quite uncommon for people over the age of about 65, which pertains largely to relatively low rates of smartphone adoption within that group. Although cell phoneers of all ages are quite likely to rely on their friends and phone friends or family members from stores to get advice on things that they'd like to purchase. As far as price matching specifically, men are a bit more likely to do that than women are. We saw that urban and suburban residents were a bit more likely to do that than rural residents, but it was fairly widespread among a range of groups and actually among a range of income cohorts as well. People at both the high and low end of the income scale were equally likely to do that. So it seems like no matter who you are or how much money you make, everyone's out there looking for a deal.
14: There's one particular electronics retailer in the Midwest that will price match any online price that you find right there when you're in the store. Is that a type of policy that you think other stores may end up following?
15: This is such a new thing, and we've seen a lot of different approaches to this, ranging from some retailers who go out of their way to implement roadblocks to this type of behavior with proprietary barcodes and promoting store brands and so forth, to others who are more open about it. And I think there's a lot of different avenues for how to deal with this, and it will be interesting to see sort of how consumers respond as smartphones get more prevalent and as more people begin to take part in these types of activities.
14: Aaron Smith, Senior Research Specialist with the Pew Research Center's Internet and American Life Project. Thank you very much for joining us on InfoTrack.
15: Thanks for having me.
14: And for InfoTrack, I'm Roy Mackey.
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I've been blessed with a body that's strong. And this temple of silence, one day he filled with his song. And my sins that were many are remembered no more, 'cause I've been touched and I've been blessed by the hand of the Almighty Lord.

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I tried to tell them, thanks to Calvary, I don't come.

Some of the fondest memories of my childhood were woven around supper time, when my mother used to call from the back steps of the old home place, "Come on home now, Jimmy, supper time." Oh, gee, but I'd love to hear that once more. But you know, for me, time has woven the realization of a truth that's even more thrilling. And that's when the call comes from the portals of glory to come home, for it's supper time. When all of God's children shall gather around the table with the Lord himself at the greatest

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1: 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That's 674-TIPS. 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

Soldiers breaking through to drag us all away. Just before the sunrise, I heard something at the wall. Feet began to rattle.

0: I was putting the message together this week and putting the final touches on it last night, writing it down. I said, Lord, this is kind of out of the ordinary. It's kind of out of context of what I've been teaching and preaching over the last several months. And he said, well, you'll see. So if you came to Sunday school this morning, you realize that what I'm about to teach is just a confirmation of God's Word and a continuation of the groundwork that was laid this morning in Sunday school. As I shared earlier during the message, it said the title of my message today is Deceived or Simply Distracted. Deceived or Simply Distracted. Now, how many of you know that distraction can also lead to deception? Distraction can lead to deception. I want to talk to you this morning about a subject that is not addressed very often. And as a believer in Jesus Christ, but more so a follower of Jesus Christ, it is important to know and understand when you accepted the gift of salvation, you essentially gave your life for His. He didn't simply become part of yours. You said, I am willing and able to give my life to you. Please receive my life as a living sacrifice for your kingdom. Do with me what you will. As Isaiah, I believe, said, here I am, send me. How many of you are willing to raise your hand and say, Lord, here I am, send me? You see, you can't say that unless you have taken on His life, unless He is a priority in your life, not just a priority, but the priority of your life. Because if you think about it, every other priority in your life cannot and will not ever get you into heaven. The only priority in your life that will get you off of this rock is Jesus Christ. Galatians 2:20 says, I am crucified with Christ. This is Paul speaking. I am crucified with Christ. Nevertheless, I live, yet not I, but Christ liveth in me. Now I want you to listen to this next part. And the life which I now live in the flesh, I live by how? By the faith of the Son of God, who loved me and gave Himself for me. No one understood living a life in Christ, for Christ, and by Christ than the Apostle Paul. If you study the book of Acts from about chapter 20 to about chapter 26, you'll see it is nothing but the trial of Paul, and Paul being persecuted, and Paul being brought before Felix, and then brought before Festus, and eventually taken to Rome, and before Rome he was taken before Agrippa. And all this time they could find no fault in him. And finally he goes to Rome. And then finally in Rome, Paul is poured out like a drink offering, he says. Sacrificed his life for Christ. Wasn't always living for Christ. Thought he was living a good life. Thought he was doing God's will by persecuting those that were following Christ. But at the point on the road to Damascus, God stopped him and said, what are you doing, Paul? Why are you persecuting me? And from that day forward, God took the same zeal that Paul had for persecuting the church to going to the Gentile nation and bringing the song of salvation and the truth of God's Word. You see, part of understanding this passage of Scripture is key to understanding who you are and who you are not. It also helps us to comprehend that if I put Christ first in every area of my life, then I am walking with Him, not behind Him, not in front of Him, but with Him. When He says go, you go. When He says stay, you stay. When He says speak, you speak. And when He says zip your lip, you zip your lip. You see, there is a voice that we have the ability and the necessity to hear to be a disciple of Jesus Christ. In fact, Jesus states, my sheep know my voice. You see, His voice gives us direction. It gives us purpose. It gives us hope, comfort, peace, and so forth. Well, how do I know His voice? If you read this word out loud, you have His voice speaking loudly to you. Some of the thoughts that you have are not necessarily your thoughts, but the Spirit of God has placed a thought within you for you to follow and to obey. You see, knowing about Jesus and following Jesus and obeying Jesus is not the same thing. See, many people don't hear the voice of God because of so many distractions and the need to be stimulated constantly. See, kids today, they don't know what it means or what it's like to be in a car for 8 hours driving and just look out the window with their own thoughts, with no air conditioning. See, they don't know what it's like to just sit out under an oak tree with a stick in their hand and just look at nature around them. They got a phone in one hand, a Game Boy in the other, riding a hoverboard, looking at a DVD on the back of the seat, and they say, "Man, I'm bored." Yeah. See, there are so many distractions in our life that we don't take the time to be still and to be quiet before the Lord and let Him speak to us. You won't recognize the voice of the Lord because you've got so many other things that you've allowed to be speaking into your life. And those things that are speaking into your life are the things that you are paying the most attention to. Therefore, those are the things that are leading and guiding you. See, we miss so many blessings. Now I want you to listen to this. We miss so many blessings. And when I say blessings, I'm saying opportunities. Opportunities to share the gospel. Opportunities to pray for someone's healing. Opportunities to lead someone in a direction of peace and hope and salvation. You see, these are blessings that benefit the kingdom, not just our own personal wants and needs. You see, the greatest blessing is not one that we can have for ourselves. The greatest blessing is one that we can give back to the Master. But we get distracted by things around us because there is a constant need for stimulation. You see, people don't get in their prayer closet anymore because they get in there and 3 or 4 or 5 minutes in there, They get anxious. There's something about it. They have to have something going on. They get in there and they pick up their phone or they turn on the radio or they do something else instead of sitting still and being quiet before the Lord and allowing Him to speak to them. You see, there's a whole lot of revelation that can come from spending time with Him alone. And we can get so busy in life. But I don't have time to pray. I don't have time to read the Bible. I don't have time to come to church. If you don't have time for those things, you don't have time for Jesus. And if you don't have time for Jesus, I doubt you have a relationship with Him. As I said before, the only priority that's going to get you out of this life is a priority of one, and that is Jesus Christ. If He is not the focus of your life, then something else is. And that something else is nothing more than a distraction that's led you into deception. You think you're okay. You think you're going to heaven. You think you've got it right. But you're not doing anything with what God has given you. You're not doing anything with your life that brings great, that brings pleasing to Him. Some of you may not like me after today. I'm not here to be a popularity contest. I'm here to preach Jesus Christ and Him crucified. I'm here to preach the Word of God. And if you got issue with that, it's not with me, it's with Him. And I highly recommend you get along with Him and discuss it with Him. You see, we have a tendency to only think of deception as a lie or a trick of the enemy that may cause us to stumble or fall. We think deception is something complex and unknowing of its origin, and we look for ways to excuse our submission to it. You see, that is what deception is. It's to change your perception, to change your outlook, your direction, without accepting responsibility for your failing to recognize it in the first place. See, you need to recognize when the enemy is coming at you. You need to recognize when the enemy is trying to distract you from serving Christ. You see, His power was stripped at Calvary. The only power He has is what you give to Him or what you invite in from Him. And when you deny time with Christ, you deny time in prayer, you deny time in His Word, you deny time assembling yourselves with fellow believers, then you are opening a door for him to come in and say, you know what? You really didn't need that prayer time. You really didn't need that fellowship. You really didn't need to study the Bible. You're doing okay without it. And let me tell you something. You are not doing okay without it. And the more you allow distraction and deceit to come in, the further down that rabbit hole you will go until you get to the point that you are absolutely blind and deaf to everything that God is trying to show you and tell you. And you don't even know it. Brother Coley, I'm saved and I'm filled with the Holy Ghost and all these things. That's well and good, but are you obedient to the Lord? Are you obedient to His Word? Paul wrote a whole letter to the Corinthian church about that same thing. They were filled with the Holy Ghost. They were operating in the gifts of the Spirit, but they were acting like a bunch of heathens. Turn in your Bibles to Galatians 5. Galatians 5. It's about to get real in here, church. Galatians 5. John Miller, buddy, it's good to see you. Praise God. Good to see all of you. Praise God, Neil, and that baby back there. Good to see all of you. I'm glad you're here. I'm glad you're here to hear this message. Hallelujah. Some messages aren't easy to preach, but I'm going to enjoy this one. Because I had to preach this to me first. Galatians 5, chapter 16, verse 16. Said, this I say then, do what? Walk in the Spirit. And you shall not do what? Fulfill the lust of the flesh. If you're sinning, it's because you're not walking in the Spirit. If you're denying your prayer, denying your reading time, denying yourself the assembling together, if you're doing all these things that are contrary to the Word, then you're not walking in the Spirit. You're fulfilling the lust of your flesh. For the flesh lusteth against the Spirit, and the Spirit against the flesh, and these are contrary the one to the other. And I want you to look at this next part. So that you cannot do the things that you would. You won't be able to do or hear or do the things of God because you've allowed your flesh to take over. But if ye be led of the Spirit, you are not under the law. Now the works of the flesh are manifest, which are these. Adultery. If you're married, you better stay with your wife or your husband, not go outside marriage. You better not have no other idol other than God Himself. Fornication. Sex outside of marriage. Uncleanness. Lasciviousness. Idolatry. Witchcraft. Hatred. Variance. You know what variance is? Variance is causing a division within the body of Christ. Emulations. Same thing. Causing division because of selfish desires. Wrath. Strife. Seditions. There again. Bringing about division. You see, there is something to be said about unity in the unified body of Christ. And where you have emulations and variance and seditions and heresies and envies and murders and drunkenness and revelings and all these, in times past, those that which do them things shall what? You won't go to heaven. You're not going to inherit the kingdom of God. Where is the kingdom of God today? It's in us. You can't walk in the Spirit and do these things in the flesh. But you cannot avoid these things in the flesh if you're not walking in the Spirit. And if you're not walking in the Spirit, it's probably because you've been distracted and deceived from doing what is true and right. See, but the fruit of the Spirit is love, joy, peace, long-suffering, gentleness, goodness, faith, meekness, temperance. Against there is no such law. See, I've always said that Christians, born again, followers of Jesus Christ, filled with the Holy Spirit, are wonderful people. Church folk are nasty. They have a form of godliness, but they deny the power thereof. See, one of the greatest powers of the Spirit of God is bringing about the fruit of the Spirit in your life. You ever met someone who just had no joy, no peace? No gentleness, no goodness, no meekness, no temperance. But if they don't have any of that, what are they operating in? They're operating in the flesh. And they that are Christ have done what? Crucified the flesh with the affections and the lust. At some point, you have got to make up your mind and commit to Jesus Christ. So if we live in the Spirit, let us also walk in the Spirit. That means, like Paul said in Galatians 2, it's not my life, it's His. I go where He tells me to go. I say what He tells me to say. I do what He asks me to do. Nothing more, nothing less. Let us not be desirous of vainglory. I want you to go back. All those things that we talked about before, the manifestation of all those things, emulations and wrath and strife, all go back to one thing, and that is pride. The basis of everything there is pride. So let us not be desirous of vainglory. Look at me. Look at me. Look what I can do. Look what... Follow me. Let me tell you something. You can get distracted in ministry. You can get so busy in doing for the Lord that you don't got time for relationship with Him. And I'm speaking from experience. And it wasn't until He said, you know what? I appreciate everything you're doing, but I'm starting to kind of get away from you right now. You're doing good things, but maybe for not the right reason. I mean, you know, doing a good thing sometimes, and it may look good, it may sound good, but it's not. If you're not doing it for His glory, then who are you doing it for? Are you doing it for your own self, grandioses? See, we fail to recognize it because we are not focused on the things we really need to be focused on. And we are allowing things of the world to draw our attention away from what is true. You see some major event happen on the news across the planet today, and all of a sudden you've got something else going on over here to draw your attention away from what's really happening. Because the enemy doesn't want you to see the truth. He doesn't want you to know the truth, and he certainly doesn't want you to operate in the authority of the truth. So you can always make an excuse for sin. You can always make an excuse for why you were distracted or why you were deceived. But let me tell you this, truth doesn't need an excuse. It speaks for itself and it stands on its own two feet. And often we allow distractions to carry us away to areas that we have absolutely no business being in. You see, a distraction will carry feet that are not following Christ into areas that are carrying you away from Him. And before you realize it, you have taken a wide path instead of the narrow path. In 1 Corinthians 10 and 13, it says, no temptation has overtaken you that is not common to man. God is faithful, and He will not let you be tempted beyond your ability. But with the temptation, He will also provide the way of escape that you may be able to endure it. Are you going to be tempted? Absolutely. How are you tempted? When you are drawn away by the lust of your flesh. But He says, I've got a way for you to not submit to that. I've given you a way of escape. Go get on your knees. Go get in the Word and pray and believe on Him and His name and trust in Him. That's your way of escape. Well, I can do it. I can whip this thing by my willpower. And 10 years down the road, you're still trying to whip it by your own willpower. 1 Corinthians 7, verse 35, I say this is for your own benefit, not to lay any restraint upon you, but to promote good order and to secure, now hear this part, your undivided devotion to the Lord. If you're not completely devoted to God, you're devoted to something else. There ain't no halfway with God. You're either all in or you're all out. Matthew 6:33 sums it up. But seek first the kingdom of God and His righteousness, and all these things will be added unto you. You fight, you strife, you struggle to do things and to get by and to get here and to get there and to get this and to get that. And it's because you're not getting there, you're not getting it because you haven't put God first. You're beating a dead horse. See, in our everyday lives, staying focused on God can be a challenge. With everything that's going on around us, with the economy, with family issues, with job issues, with all these things, it can be a challenge to stay focused on God, especially when distractions come your way. You see, we may have worries or even everyday tasks that pull our attention away. But see, Jesus taught us to prioritize our relationship with Him above all else. Put Him first. And when we actively choose, listen to me, when we actively choose to center our lives around Him, distractions inevitably will fall to the side. You will begin to see Him as the priority, and all those things that were distracting you before will no longer be a distraction, or they won't have the pull that they once had. Well, I just can't get by, Brother Coley. Well, what are you putting first, or who are you putting first? I can't seem to kick this thing. Well, are you praying and are you studying the Word? Are you getting around believers and having them pray for you? Or are you just trying to do it on your own? Hebrews 12:1 says, therefore, since we are surrounded by such a great cloud of witnesses, let us throw off everything that hinders us and the sin that so easily entangles, and let us run with perseverance the race marked out for us. You see, God is a God of plan, a God of purpose, a God of order. And He has a plan, He has a purpose, and there's order that He has for you in your life. But if you allow hindrances and distractions to consistently run your life, then you will not walk in His plan. You will not fulfill the purpose in which He has placed you here on this earth. In Colossians 3:2 says, how do you get past that? It says, set your mind on things that are above, not on things that are on the earth. You're so focused on career. You're so focused on just simply providing. When the provider has been pushed aside, he's standing there the whole time. He said, if you'll put me first, I'll show you that I can provide for you. But see, there's a place where we lose trust in Him because He didn't do it yesterday, because we wanted it done yesterday. We think, you see, there's something about patience, church. One of the hardest lessons you'll ever learn is patience. We pray for patience and say, Lord, hurry up. Patience doesn't come overnight, but when patience has her perfect work. You see, when we feel distracted, one of the best things we can do is turn to prayer. See, when everything's falling down around you, you got two choices. You can go to Him in prayer, or you can try to deal with it on your own. You see, prayer creates a direct line to God. It helps you clear your mind and regain focus on Him, and it reminds us that we are never alone in our struggles. I think the reason that I felt sick Friday or Thursday night, I was exhausted and I didn't know it because I was too busy doing. God said, you know what, son, you got to take some time out. Here, go to bed. And I did. I didn't get up. My wife cooked me breakfast and she cooked me lunch and she cooked me dinner and I ate and I went right back to bed. See, you can get so distracted and so exhausted that you can't do what God really wants you to. You can get drawn away. See, Scripture is our steadfast guide. You see, it provides clarity, provides wisdom, even among distraction. And when you immerse yourself in God's Word, you gain insight, you get instruction that helps you get through your daily challenges. Some of you may be going through something tomorrow. Man, I got something I got to face tomorrow. Well, you start praying about it today. You start searching the Scriptures today and how it can help you get through tomorrow. You don't wait till you're in the middle. A soldier never went into battle without first having training. And he certainly didn't go into battle without the weapons of warfare. You see, 2 Corinthians chapter 10, verses 3 says, the weapons of our warfare are not carnal. They're not earthly. Quit trying to fight the devil with your will. You're going to lose every time. He said, the weapons of our warfare are not carnal. They are mighty through who? Through God. To what? The pulling down of strongholds. Distractions can be a stronghold in your life. And the more you allow those distractions, the greater the stronghold becomes. Pulling down distractions and casting aside all imagination and everything that exalted itself against the knowledge of God. And taking captive every thought to the obedience of Christ. You ever been sitting around with your own thoughts? Just sitting around and your mind just goes crazy, thinking about anything and everything. And I read a scripture there earlier today that tells you think on things that are above and not on things on the earth. See, we get focused on thinking on things on what we see in the flesh and in the natural than what God has showed us in the spiritual realm. When you get more focused on the spiritual realm, then distractions won't be such a distraction anymore. Because you're focused on a relationship. And as I said in Sunday school this morning, heaven is not your goal. Heaven is the location in which we wind up. Jesus Christ and being in His presence is your goal. Seeing those nail-scarred hands and those feet and looking into those eyes, that's my goal. To seeing face to face with the One who died for me. You see, distraction often creeps into our lives when we lack boundaries. Wow. See, the world says, let anything go. You see, you've got to learn to establish some limits in your lives. I've had to do that, or I would never get out of bed. Whether it's through your time, social interactions, or habits, it can help us cultivate a more focused spiritual life when you set boundaries. Sometimes it means telling folks no. Sometimes it means I can't today. But the Bible also says if you see something or someone in need, it doesn't say look the other way. It says you need to stop and help what's happened. Finally, trust in God's timing. Overcoming distractions is also about trusting God's divine timing. We want everything yesterday. We pray for relief. We pray for answered prayers. We pray for things. We pray for, and God, we need it now. And every thought that maybe God is trying to teach you some patience. Those that wait on the Lord shall do what? Renew their strength. They will mount up with wings as eagles. They will run and not grow weary. They will walk and not fail. See, we often want things to happen on our schedule. Lead that, and that, when we want it to happen on our schedule, that's what leads us to distraction and impatience. Well, God, if you ain't going to do it, I'm going to go do it myself. We'll see how that works out for you. And finally, Ecclesiastes 3:1, there is a time for everything and a season for everything, every activity under the heavens. I'm living in a season right now of my life that I never thought I would be in. It's not been easy, but I've seen how God has sustained me, rewarded me, drawn me closer to Him, used me as a vessel of honor to bring about change in someone else's life. You see, it's not about you. When you realize, see, that Jesus didn't come for Himself, He came for you. And when He takes up residency in you, it's no longer about you, it's about Him. And if it's about Him, then it's not about you, it's about somebody else. You have been made an instrument for the glory of God, a mouthpiece for the gospel of Jesus Christ. So you have to ask yourself, am I distracted and deceived, or is my life with Christ where I want it to be? Is He the priority in my life, or is He somewhere fourth, fifth, sixth, seventh down the road? Do I know more about Him than any other subject? Do I know His Word better than any other book? Wow. Brother Cole, you really know that Bible. You know why I know this Bible? Because I read it and I study it. I've studied it for 30 years. You know why? Because it's my lifeline. It's God speaking to me. It's the reason I'm able to stand here today. It's the reason I've been healed so many times I can't even count. It's the reason I can lay hands on somebody and watch them be healed. It's the reason I can preach the truth of this Word and watch somebody's life be changed and transformed. It's the reason I can pray for provision and He provides. It's because of Him and His Word. And if you don't know His Word, then you don't know Him. Get in that Word. Read it. Study it. Comprehend it. Pray for revelation. That's why the Holy Spirit's been given to you. He reveals truth to you that otherwise the flesh could not understand or comprehend. You see, the Bible says that an unstable man, a double-minded man, is unstable in all his ways, and not let that man think he would receive anything of God. You can't live in the world and live in the kingdom at the same time. You can't sit with the devil and eat pork chops and expect to feast at God's table too. Hallelujah. I don't know why that comes from. You got to pick a side, church. I choose to be on the winning side. I choose to be on the winning team. You know how I know when? I read the back of the book. I know how it turns out. I know that He sent His Spirit to seal me to my day of redemption. I'm good. Now I got a responsibility to tell Brother Joey, to tell Brother Aaron, to tell Brother Franklin, to tell Sister Kathy, and to tell Sister Brooke Ann. Now they're born again, they're saved, but what can I do to help them on their journey? Just because they come to church and they're saved don't mean they don't need help. I need help every week. I need somebody to speak truth into my life. I need somebody to prophesy over me. So what are you doing for the kingdom? Or are you distracted? You deceived to thinking that God will never use me because of where I've been and what I've done. Let me tell you something. God takes those who've been the furthest away. Oftentimes He used the greatest. So don't let the enemy distract you.
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2: I once was lost in sin, but Jesus took me in. 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

This is Craig Connor, Senior Pastor, First Baptist Church, Panama City, Florida. Thank you for joining us here on WYBT. I pray that our worship service today will strengthen you in your knowledge of God and also in your walk with Him.

0: We invite you today to open your Bibles to the book of 1 Kings once again. Find chapter number 3, and in a moment, we're going to read together verses 16 through 18, or 28. 1 Kings chapter number 3, and we'll begin reading in a moment in verse number 16. You know, there are so many times, there are so many places, there are so many situations in life where we have one great need and there is nothing that can take its place. There's nothing that can be a stand-in. There is nothing else that will suffice. And what I'm talking about, that one great need, is the wisdom of God. You know, for those who are here today who are young adults that are in the room, what do you need when it comes to a career choice, or it comes to a choice of college, or it comes to the choice of a mate that you're going to spend the rest of your life with? What is required is the wisdom of God. For those of you who are young parents in the room today and you are raising children, what is the one great need that you have? It is the wisdom of God. For those who are senior adults in the room today, we have discovered that with aging, also, there comes health challenges. What is it that we need? To find the proper medication, to find the proper medical team. We need something other than Dr. Google. What we need is the wisdom of God. There are a lot of great needs that we have that we could say, you know what, that does not apply to every single individual. But I want to tell you, when it comes to the wisdom of God, there is no one in this room or outside of this room that is exempt from having a great need to experience the wisdom of God. And today, as you and I continue this study, that we are looking at King Solomon, a wise yet foolish man. We're going to look at a time in his life when he needed the wisdom of God, and he also received the wisdom of God. And I think that you and I are going to learn from his experience when it comes to the wisdom of God for my life and for yours. So look in 1 Kings chapter 3, verse number 16. The Bible says, "Now two women who were harlots, they came to the king," that's Solomon, "and they stood before him. And one woman said, 'Oh, my Lord, this woman and I dwell in the same house, and I gave birth while she was in the house. And then it happened the third day after I had given birth that this woman also gave birth. And we were together. No one was with us in the house except the two of us in the house. And this woman's son died in the night because she lay on him. So she arose in the middle of the night and took my son from my side while your maidservant slept. And she laid him in her bosom and laid her dead child in my bosom. When I arose in the morning to nurse my son, there he was dead. But when I had examined him in the morning, indeed, he was not my son whom I had born. Then the other woman said, 'No, but the living one is my son. The dead one is your son. And the first is your son, and the living one is my son.' And thus they spoke before the king. Then the king said, 'The one says, this is my son who lives, and your son is the dead one. But your son is the dead one, and my son is the living one.' And then the king said, 'Bring me a sword.' So they brought a sword before the king. And the king said, 'Divide the living child in two. Give half to the one and half to the other.' And then the woman whose son was living, she spoke to the king, for she yearned with compassion for her son. And she said, 'Oh, my Lord, give her the living child and by no means kill him.' But the other said, 'Let him be neither mine nor yours, but divide him. And so the king answered and said, give the first woman the living child, and by no means kill him. She is his mother. And all Israel heard of the judgment which the king had rendered, and they feared the king, for they saw that the wisdom of God was in him to administer justice. I know what you're thinking right now. Pastor, I'm glad you're the pastor, not me. I'm glad that you have the assignment of preaching this text and not me. But I want to tell you, the longer I've lived in this text, the greater joy that I have experienced because of the wisdom of God that we see that is contained in this text. You know, sometimes we look at something and we say, well, these things just do not appear to go together. Have you ever saw someone that was married and you said about them, well, they just don't look like they go together? And usually it's because the guy looked like he married way, way, way above his head. Well, when we read this story, we see that there are some things that just do not appear to go together. We have a king, two prostitutes, and a baby. And they just don't appear like they go together. It's kind of like socks and sandals or ketchup and ice cream. Those things just don't appear like they go together. But the deeper that we get into this story, we discover that, yes, these things really do go together. And they have some great lessons for you and I. Now, the first thing that I want to notice is the situation of this story. And there are four things about the situation that I want to bring to our attention. Number one is what I'm simply going to call the answer. The answer. Now, if you go back to chapter 3, in the first part of those verses, and you look at what our sermon dealt with last Sunday morning, which was Solomon coming to the Lord in prayer and asking God to give him wisdom that he might be able to judge between the people. And then we get into these verses, and what we see is the answer to that prayer. So Solomon prayed, he asked God for wisdom, and now we see the answer to that prayer. You know, when it comes to the Christian life, apart from our own salvation experience, I know of nothing that is more exciting and thrilling than the idea that God actually can hear and intervene in our lives when you and I come to Him in prayer. That is exactly what happened with Solomon. He came to the Lord in prayer, and now God is answering that prayer for him. And given this fact, I am simply amazed why it is that more people do not take advantage of that tremendous privilege of being able to come to the Lord in prayer. Normally, our prayer is our last resort, when it ought to be our first response. And any time that you and I face a difficulty in life, a challenge in life, a situation in life, that all appearances, you know what, that is a hopeless situation, then our first response ought to be to come to the Lord in prayer. So we see, number one, the answer. But number two, the opportunity. The opportunity. Well, the Bible tells us that these two prostitutes, they came before the king because they had a great need. And we see the wisdom of God that is being expressed through the life of Solomon. And what we learn here now is that God is giving Solomon the opportunity to demonstrate what God had given to him, which was wisdom. You know, God spoke to my heart out of that idea in that verse, and the Lord said, when I endow anyone with a skill, with a ability, with a spiritual gift, I always give them the opportunity to confirm that I have given that to them. You know, God doesn't just give us gifts and abilities and skill that we might keep it to ourselves. He always gives us that so that we might take advantage of the opportunities to use what He's given to us for His glory and for the blessing of others. And that's what we see happening here in the life of Solomon. And you know, the sad thing is that we have the ability to either accept that opportunity or reject that opportunity. The ball's in our court. God gives us. God gives us ability. God gives us skill. God gives us wisdom. And then He raises up opportunities for us to use that for the glory of God and the blessing of others. But we can either accept that or we can reject that. You know, what's happening when you are sitting in a worship service and you hear an appeal for a certain ministry? There is a need. And all of a sudden your heart begins to stir and you're thinking, you know what? I could help meet that need. You know what's going on? God's revealing to you that He has blessed you with an ability, a skill, a spiritual gift. And He's giving you the opportunity to use what He's given to you to be a blessing and an encouragement to others. So I see the answer, I see the opportunity, but I also see the approach. The approach in verse 16, now two women who were harlots came to the king and they stood before him. Two prostitutes, two immoral ladies, two ladies that were considered to be the very dregs of society. The Bible says here they are seen approaching the king. Do you realize Solomon was the king? He was in charge. He did not have to receive them. He did not have to welcome them. He did not have to hear them, but he did. And I believe that right here in this approach that we see a picture that gives us just a little glimpse of a coming king whose name would be Jesus. But I want to tell you something about that king. That king was far superior than King Solomon. That king was more noble than King Solomon. That king had a lot greater wisdom than King Solomon. As a matter of fact, you remember in Matthew 12, I think it's verse 42, where Jesus was standing before the religious leaders of the day. And Jesus said to them, "One greater than Solomon is standing before you." But I want to tell you how King Jesus is like King Solomon. He received sinners. He welcomed sinners. That's what Solomon did. He welcomed these prostitutes, and he heard their story, and he sought to meet their need. Friend, that is just like Jesus. Let me tell you something. Not only did Jesus receive prostitutes and sinners, he sat down and had a meal with them. Not to participate in their sin, but to show them they would have the opportunity for a chance to experience new life. I'm so grateful that Solomon and Jesus receive sinners. I'm so grateful that I'm a part of a church that receives sinners. I want to tell you, if our church didn't receive sinners, I would move my membership today. Because people are sinners. And what do they need? They need a church that will receive them and introduce them to a Savior. So we see the opportunity, and then we see the approach. But then the fourth thing we see is the need. The need. You know, as they present their case, to Solomon to come and arrive at a judgment. We see the great need. And what was the great need? That Solomon would have wisdom. There's no other way that Solomon could figure out how to deal with this situation apart from God giving him his wisdom. Now remember, this is Solomon's first full day on the job. I wonder if he went home that night, wiped the sweat from his brow, and said, "Wow, what a first day." I don't think that he was expecting and anticipating that. Now, friends, just follow with me, okay? When you consider the facts of this story, you see why it was Solomon needed a wisdom far and beyond what he had. Two prostitutes shared a home with each other, but with no one else. And I read some commentaries that said that these two women kind of lived in a brothel and there were a lot of prostitutes there, but that's not what the text says. It said that they lived together and no one else was in the house. They each gave birth to a son 3 days apart. One baby is smothered by his mom during the night, who evidently rolled over on him, who then swaps the dead baby for the other woman's living baby. The mom whose baby is alive brings an accusation of the other mother before the king. The mother denies the charges, so that's what Solomon faces. Who's going to figure out who the baby actually belonged to? There were no other witnesses, according to verse number 18. There was no hard evidence to support either argument. At that time, there was no scientific option to determine the parentage of the child because there was no such thing as DNA testing back then. And so it was a classic example of she said, she said situation. What a mess. What an absolute mess. Can you see now why Solomon needed the wisdom of God in trying to figure out and get to the bottom of this and see what the truth was and who the baby actually belonged to? You know, I thought to myself, it seems like God just kind of providentially put Solomon in this situation in order that he might interject his wisdom into Solomon's life so that Solomon would praise him for what happened. You know, doesn't God do that at times? Doesn't God just providentially put us in situations, in circumstances, and we look at them and we say, man, this is hopeless. And it's like God says, all right, now just sit down and watch me go to work. And that's almost what was happening, I believe, in this situation with Solomon. And so God went to work on his behalf, interjecting his wisdom into his life. And then we come to verses 23 through 27, and we see the solution to the problem. Now, hang on with me. Before we get to the solution, in looking at these verses in verse 23 through 27, before we look into these verses, we see something important here. And that was the very first step in Solomon arriving at a solution to the problem. And this really is the first revelation of God's wisdom being given to Solomon. Now, I want you to listen as attentively as you possibly can, because we are seeing such a truth in these verses that will radically revolutionize our own interpersonal relationships with others. So what then was the first revelation of Solomon's wisdom? Look down in verse 22. It says, then the other woman said, no, but the living one is my son, the dead one is your son. And the first woman said, no, but the dead one is your son, and the living one is my son. Thus they spoke before the king. What is Solomon doing right here? He's listening. He's not saying a word. He just listened. His wisdom is seen in verses 16 through 23, where he said not a word. And then he didn't speak until he got to verse number 24. That's important because Solomon wrote the book of Proverbs. You know that, right? And I think that maybe one of the Proverbs that Solomon wrote came out of this experience. And that is Proverbs 18, verse 13. He who answers a matter before he hears it, it is folly and shame to him. He who opens his mouth and speaks before he listens, it is shame and folly to him. You see, friends, when you and I interject our opinions and our judgments into a conversation before taking the time to gather the necessary data, the Bible calls that foolishness. And sometimes we are in a conversation, and I think that we simply try to prove our wisdom by opening our mouths. Maybe to convince somebody that we are speaking with some kind of a prophetic voice. And the Bible says all we're doing is revealing our foolishness. You know what this verse tells us? Over in verse 22, the C part of that verse, wait before giving an answer. Listen before speaking. There's wisdom in silence. There is wisdom in stepping back, walking around something, fully examining it, taking time of processing before commenting. If you heard that, say amen. Gather the data. Take the time to process it. Walk around it for a while. Kind of goes along with what James said. Be swift to what? Hear. And slow to speak. I really think a huge mistake that we make oftentimes is allowing our emotions to spring into our statements rather than allowing our statements to flow out of the consuming process of collecting data. Oh, we don't have time to do that. We got to interject our opinion and our judgment right now. That's foolishness. You know why Solomon was wise? It's because he was a data collector before he was a speaker. And he collected the data. He listened. Get your facts straight before commenting. Verse 23 is amazing to me. That shows that's what Solomon did. Look at verse 23. And the king said, he's speaking now. The one says, this is my son who lives, and your son is the dead one. But the other one says, no, but your son is the dead one, and my son is the living one. Why is he repeating that back to them? He's making sure he has his facts straight. And there have been so many times, and hopefully I'm learning the older that I get, I was too quick to comment on something before I gathered all of the facts. Gathering the facts is wisdom. Speaking prematurely, the Bible says, is foolishness. See, stop handing out what you think is wisdom based on your feelings. The more factual truths that we gather, the better equipped that we are to offer wisdom. And there are two lessons about wisdom that we see in the life of Solomon here, the wisdom of God, that I think will help us as well. Number one is that this revelation of Solomon's wisdom, which was the wisdom of God, it defied human logic. It defied human logic. Verse 24, then the king said, bring me a sword. So they brought a sword before the king, and the king said, divide the living child in two. Give half to the one and half to the other. Does that sound logical? Solomon said it. Bring me a sword. Cut that child in half. Give one half to one mama, the other half to the other mama. I think that we need to understand that Solomon never intended on cutting the child in half. But he was simply following the revelation God was giving him as to what he would do. And that was the one thing that would ultimately reveal what the truth was as he followed the leadership of the Lord in putting the wisdom of God into this unique story. I don't want you to walk out of here and say, I said something I did not say. I did not say that the wisdom of God is always illogical. I didn't say that. You know, don't look at something and say, well, this makes no sense whatsoever. It has got to be the will of God. Don't you do that. But I am saying that sometimes the wisdom of God that's revealed to us does not sound logical. But the God who knows the end from the beginning is the God who knows exactly what it will take to arrive at the solution that needs to be arrived at. And so sometimes God may speak to us and tell us to do something that seems illogical. Why is that? Isaiah the prophet tells us, it is because my thoughts are not your thoughts, nor your ways my ways, says the Lord. For as the heavens are higher than the earth, so are my ways higher than your ways, and my thoughts are higher than your thoughts. That's why sometimes it may seem to be illogical. You know, to operate in the wisdom of God, we got to be willing in the very beginning to do what? Trust and obey. That is what Solomon did. He trusted God, even though he knew that seemed out of character with God to take up a sword and divide that baby in half. But he trusted God and obeyed God, and we know the good result of the end of the story. Reckon Abraham ever thought when God told him to take his only son up to the top of Mount Moriah and offer him there as a sacrifice? Reckon Abraham said, that's illogical. But he did, and we know what happened. He didn't sacrifice his son. God stepped in and God rescued him by providing a ram that was caught in the thicket. But because Solomon stepped out in faith, he obeyed and trusted God, and what seemed to be illogical, we see the arrival at the revealed truth. The revealed truth. Now, down in verses 25 through 27, the king said, divide the living child in two, give half to the one, half to the other. And then the woman whose son was living, get that, the woman whose son was living, she spoke to the king, for she yearned with compassion for her son. And she said, oh, my lord, give the living child, and by no means kill him. The other one said, I let him be neither mine nor yours, but divide him. Have you ever thought that this verse of Scripture right here is one of the greatest examples of what wisdom truly is? Let me tell you what wisdom is not. Wisdom is not knowledge. I have known a whole lot of people who had a whole lot of knowledge who never demonstrated wisdom. You know what wisdom is? Wisdom is the ability to apply knowledge. That's exactly what we see Solomon doing here. What did he have knowledge of? A mother's heart. A mother's love. That's what he knew. So Solomon knew that the real mother would be willing to give her son to the evil woman to save and spare the life of her boy. That was wisdom. See, dear friends, we need knowledge. We need Bible knowledge. We must have Bible knowledge. We need to learn our Bibles. But here's the question. How skillful are we in applying the knowledge that we have? And if we don't apply that knowledge, all that knowledge does no good. It profits us nothing. So when we read our Bibles, we sit in a Sunday school class, we listen to a sermon, we hear a word from God, and He speaks to our hearts. Do we take that and apply that not to our neighbor, but to ourselves? That's wisdom, the skillful use of knowledge. And that's what we see going on in Solomon's life. Well, I got to close. There are a couple more things here. The significance. I want you to look down in verse number 28, and let's notice the significance of the whole story. And all of Israel heard of the judgment which the king had rendered, and they feared the king, for they saw, underscore that, they saw that the wisdom of God was in him, hold on to the last phrase, to administer justice. The significance. Number one is what the people saw. The people saw the wisdom of God being demonstrated through his life. Now listen carefully. Did you know that if God has given you a particular spiritual gift, you won't have to stand up in a crowd and say, this is my gift? People will know it. They will see the fruit of its working out in your life. So anytime that God bless us supernaturally with a spiritual gift or any kind of endowment or empowerment, not only will He confirm that to us, but He will confirm that to others. So many times I have sat and I've listened to somebody, maybe in a Sunday school class, and I've heard them teach or on a Wednesday night, and I say, man, this person has the gift of teaching. Or I see someone, you know, I tell you, I've had the experience over the last couple of weeks in seeing people in our church that were hurting. They'd lost a loved one, or they had someone, you know, in the hospital. And I've seen people in Sunday school classes gather around them, taking care of them, ministering to them. Saw that just this past week. Went to the office on to the hospital on a Thursday night. It's about 10:30, and there were 15 people out of one class that were there ministering to that hurting family. I'm saying, wow. Boy, here's a bunch of encouragers, you know. It's what the body of Christ is all about, which leads me to say that when it comes to this spiritual giftedness or ability or skill or empowerment, whatever you want to call it, it is always revealed in one special place. That's the church. That's the body of Christ. And God uses that to be a blessing to others. What the people saw, but then secondly, what we learn. What we learn. I think that we learn something personally. Now think with me through this. We learn something personally we can take home with us from church today. The woman whose child was living had a profound problem and a serious need. The profound problem was the lady that rolled over on her baby and killed it. Now she's taking my baby. A profound problem, a serious need. And the question is, what would she do with that? She really had only one recourse. Go back to the culture of that day. She's got this serious problem, serious need. What was her only recourse? Go to the king. What do we learn personally? Where does that leave us? Friends, we have a king. That's where that leaves us. She had this overwhelming need. Where did she go? The king. You have this overwhelming need. Where do you go? You go to the king. Paul told us a little bit about this king in 1 Timothy chapter 1, verse 17. Now to the king, eternal, immortal, invisible, to God alone, who is wise, be honor and glory forever and ever. Friend, we don't have a king. We have the king. The King of Kings. The Lord of Lords. Let me give you something that'll make even you as a Baptist shout. In 1 Corinthians chapter 1, verse 30, Paul said that Jesus has become to us the wisdom of God. Today you say, Pastor, man, I'm in a bind, I'm in a crunch. I need the wisdom of God. If you're saved by the grace of God, let me tell you some good news. Bless your heart, saint. You have it because you have Jesus. And Jesus has become to you the wisdom of God. It's yours. It's your spiritual birthright. And you can have the wisdom of God. But you know, this speaks to us not only personally, it speaks to us prophetically. Prophetically. Here is a king in the story. His name was Solomon. What was he to do? I told you to hold on to that last phrase in verse 28. Administer justice. That's what he was to do. Do you realize that one glorious day, Jesus Christ is going to come back to this earth? What is he, the King of Kings, going to do when he comes? Verse 28, He's going to administer justice. That's what he's going to do when he returns. He sees it all. He knows it all. And when he does the introspection of every problem and every person, I want to tell you what he's not going to need. He's not going to need a jury to decide the case. He's not going to need any eyewitnesses. He's not going to need security footage or fingerprints, because he knows what's in the heart of man. And there are so many wrongs in this world that have yet to be righted, but they will. There are so many injustices where justice has never been served, but it will. That mama a few weeks ago on trial that killed her three children, and it looks like she's going to get off. She won't, because true justice one day will be served. I take great joy in knowing that my King knows it all, sees it all. And you know, there are so many times in my life where I don't live like who I claim to be. There are so many times in my life that my works do not match my profession. But there's coming a day when me and you, we will all stand before the righteous King, the judge of the heavens and the earth. And he's going to look at me and he's going to say to me, "Welcome. Enter into the joy of the Lord, because your debt was paid in full." And it was not because, Craig, anything you did. It was because of what I did. Your debt's paid in full. But friend, I want to tell you, the only way we can hear those words is to make sure that we, in this life, give our hearts and our lives to Jesus Christ as our Lord and Savior. Have you done that?
1: Thank you so much for tuning in to the broadcast. I do pray that through the music and the study of God's Word, that you have been encouraged and you have been strengthened in the faith. Here at First Baptist, we really have only one goal in mind, and that is to help people. We want to help people to love God, obey God, and serve God. And what is the goal here at First Baptist is really the goal of our television ministry. And I pray that that has happened in your life today. I would love sometime to be able to meet you personally if you ever have the opportunity to visit with us. And remember that at the First Baptist Church in downtown Panama City, you are always welcome.

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0: when storms threaten Northwest Florida, be ready with Panhandle Weather, your only 24/7 streaming weather service for the Florida Panhandle and Chippola River Valley. 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

love this song. Listen, everybody's got somebody they love to talk about. And I've got somebody. Everybody got their own way of unwinding when they feel down and out. Oh, yes, they have. The sooner you unwind, the better it is. The easiest way you do it

This is the show. It's not about how much music knowledge I have or you have. It's about the good times we had back at the beach and all the dancing we used to do. The memories, the good stuff. Here's David Ruffin.

0: as we head back to the beach and a lot of great music where that came from. As a matter of fact, coming up in a couple of minutes, we're going to crank it up. Seriously, crank it up as we head back to the beach. We are headed back to the beach. 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

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A lot of great music coming up, so stay with us. Here's the chairman of the board.

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As we head back

0: 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We're heading back to the beach with a lot of great music yet to come, so stay with me now. 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

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And if you've forgotten how to shag dance, just Google it. I know you know how to do that. You'll learn all over again. Here's William Bell, easy coming out.

0: 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That's William Bell as we head back to the beach with a lot of great music for you. Some Motown and a whole bunch more all coming up as we head back to the beach. 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

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Life may not have turned out exactly like we had planned, but you know what? You're here, I'm here, the music's up. Might as well dance. Here's Gary Brown.

0: Yeah, down on Ocean Drive as we head back to the beach with a lot of great music yet to come. So stick around. Coming up, the Foundations, Mel and Tim, and the Fantastic Shakers.
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Yeah, a little different version of He Don't Love You as we head back to the beach. The good times, the memories, yeah, they're all there. How about a little Mel and Tim? Remember this bad boy?

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I know we used to take off and sneak off and spend an afternoon or a day or two at the beach. We made a lot of memories, had a lot of great fun, did a lot of dancing. Here are your fantastic Shakers.

0: 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It's Back to the Beach, WYBT and FM 98.1. You know those great old songs you hear behind some of the most popular television commercials? 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
0: 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This is not fast food. It's great food fast. All the sides you want make a complete meal or just chicken. People keep coming back again and again. If you haven't been lately, check it out. Lindy's. That's where they say no matter what you're scheduled, you got to eat somewhere, and we need the money. Lindy's Chicken, West End, Blountstown, Lindy's. 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

song. Back in the day, back at the beach. Thank you so much for hanging around with us. You're welcome to tag along as we head back to the beach. Here are the Jelly Rolls.

Sir Forgot the Blues. And how could that happen down at the beach? The Jelly Rolls. Glad to have you hanging around with us as we're just kind of getting on down with the good stuff, trying to remember the good times we had with Sam

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Not about how much music knowledge I have or you have. It's about the music. That's all we do. Here's Subway, Shag Dance to My Summer Girl.

0: great music yet to come as we head back to the beach. So stay with me now. We are headed back to the beach. WYBT. 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

stuff right there. Smokey Robinson and the Miracles. As we roll on along, heading back to the beach, these guys started out in the Carolinas, in the clubs, playing shag dance music. This is Alabama, shagging on the boulevard, back to their roots.

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0: 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And we're headed back to the beach.

just the tip of the iceberg as to what I have coming up for you as we head back to the beach. Not trying to relive the good times we had. We're just trying not to forget them. Here's the Band of Oz.

We're heading back to the beach, and as always, if you hear a song and you think, well, did he just play that last time? Or, I've heard that an awful lot. It could be that I just made a mistake and played it again. But more than likely, it's because I like it. Kind of like this one from the Occasions. Yep, Girl Watcher, as we head back to the beach.

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Thank you for tuning in and logging on. Here is the Breeze Band. Sweet beach music.

want to do some uptown shag dancing? Here are the Catalinas as we head back to the beach. Love Bandit. Thank you so much for logging on and tuning in. We

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0: A lot of great music yet to come. It's the music we danced and beach bumped and shagged to back in the day as we try to remember some of the good times we had back at the beach. 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
1: It was hanging in a corner like a candy ball and chain. 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

From and coming up, Eddie Floyd, maybe the Queen of Soul, a little Motown. Yep, it's all coming up as we head back to the beach. We're headed back to the beach with great oldies and beach music. 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

0: Buddy Ace, as we head back to the beach, how about a little bit of the Queen of Soul?
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There you go. Since you've been gone, as we head back to the beach with one great song after the other, thank you so much for tuning in and logging on. A little bit of a different version of a song I know you're familiar with, Bernard Allison and Baby, I Need Your Lovin'.

0: 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It's Back to the Beach, WYBT and FM 98.1. 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
0: We're not trying to relive the good times we had. 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

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Marvin Gaye and I'll be doggone. This is the music we grew up with. The music, the lifestyle, the fun we had, and the things we learned. We are who we are because of what you are listening to today. The good times, the great oldies, the beach music, the beach bopping, the shag dancing going on. We are who we are today because of that. And there's a good example. O.C. Smith, a classic. 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It's

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Well, at least the music to remember the good times we had. Here's your J.J. Jackson from 1966 as we head back to the beach.

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0: 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We're heading back to the beach, not trying to relive the memories we made back at the beach. We're just trying not to forget them. Here's your Muddy Waters, Caledonia.

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0: My mama keep on telling me that girl alone. 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

0: 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For now, here's Archie Bell and the Drells.
1: Say, man, that's how you think you're pretty good.

great song after another and a lot of great music. The beach bopping, the shag dancing, the memories we made. Back in the day, back at the beach, yeah, we did a lot of the good stuff. Here's Tutu Jones, Kent.

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right, it's Bill Black's Combo and Honky Tonk as we head back to the beach with a lot of great music. Hang around. Thank you so much for tuning in and logging on. For now, here's Nikki Harris and those Collard Greens.

beach bobbing and shag dancing to the best of our ability as we head back to the beach. And remember, if you have forgotten how to shag dance, just Google it. There are a lot of videos and instructions on telling you how to do that, and it'll all come back.

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2: 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Books, toys, baby items, antique furniture, kitchen appliances, clothing, and dinnerware. It's right next to H&R Block. Overflow parking in the rear. It's new. It's exciting. 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
0: 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And we're headed back to the beach.

Back to the beach. A little Motown with the Supremes back in my arms again. So glad to have you hanging around with us, and we appreciate you logging on and tuning in. Here's Bill Pinckney and the Original Drifters.

excited not to move across the river. As we head back to the beach, not trying to relive the memories we made at the beach, we're just trying not to forget them. But you can't

0: 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You know those great old songs you hear behind some of the most popular television commercials? Keep listening, get them in their entirety right here on AM 1000 WYBT and FM 98.1. 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This is not fast food. It's great food fast. All the sides you want make a complete meal or just chicken. People keep coming back again and again. If you haven't been lately, check it out. Lindy's. That's where they say no matter what you're scheduled, you gotta eat somewhere, and we need the money. Lindy's Chicken, West End, Bluntstown, Lindy's. 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
1: Whoa, Western Union, man.

Thank you so much for logging on and tuning in. We really appreciate it. Gotta have a little more drifters, and you're more than a number in my little red book. Heading back to the beach with a lot of great songs, a little beach bopping and shag dancing, not trying to relive the memories. We're just trying not to forget them. Hear the tempting tip.

0: 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As a matter of fact, coming up next, this guy, you might know him as a solo artist, but he was part of a group that brought everybody up on the dance floor, and it's coming up next. Along with the music of the 60s and 70s and a few of the 80s we think should have been in the 60s, it's Back to the Beach, WYBT, and FM 98.1. 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

It's the Spencer Davis Group. Lead singer, Steve Winwood. Yeah, you heard of him. Yeah, brought everybody up from around the dance floor, up to the dance floor. We're heading back to the beach with a lot of great music yet to come. Stick around, stick around. Here is the Band of Oz.

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Well, I always said, if life don't turn out the way you want it to, you're here, I'm here, might as well dance. Here's the Breeze Band.

We're not trying to relive the good times and memories we had back at the beach. We're just trying not to forget them. Good way to do that is just to keep on shagging. As a matter of fact, shagging the night away. Here's General Johnson and the chairman of the board.

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